0: listed at $484,000. It's a four bedroom, two and a half bath, and it's almost 2,500 square feet. It's located on over 3 acres, and it has a four car detached garage. 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And it has a lot to offer, I'm sure. I have not had the opportunity to show this property yet, so I can't speak to it in too much detail, but it is on tippy toe. 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So I've driven by it, but never had an opportunity to go inside that lovely home. It is listed by Lou Martone of Martone Realty.
1: All right, and Kirsten, we have 45 more seconds. 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
0: Why
1: there.
0: Why don't we take a break and then I'll get the rest of them when we come back.
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1: All right. Welcome back to the final portion of our home show, where we're visiting with Kirsten Morgan of Crane Realty, doing what we refer to as our Forest Ranch Report. And Kirsten, we're going to have a little bit more time than usual, so I'm saying we have at least 9 minutes, and I'll let you know when we have about 30 seconds to go, so hopefully we can get the remaining listings in.
0: Wonderful. Well, I think we'll be able to get these in, and I'm also going to talk a little bit about some of my land listings up there, because I've got some great land listings as well. So the next listing I want to showcase is 15004 Woodland Park Drive, and this is a really nice home. I've had an opportunity to tour this home. It is listed at $490,000. It's located in one of the three gated communities in Forest Ranch. And so it's kind of the closer area to Chico than even the downtown Forest Ranch area is. This gated community features a swimming pool. Each property each also has a storage unit that is located kind of in a all the storage units are in the same area, so you have a storage unit kind of off-site. And I believe this is the one that also has RV parking inside. The Homeowners Association doesn't, but I believe this garage can accommodate that. But I'd have to check my notes again on that one. But I can tell you this property is really lovely. It is a three-bedroom, two-and-a-half bath, 2,200 square feet. It's on 0.38 of an acre. It is a three-car attached garage. And this home was built in 1997. It does have views across the street and over to the canyon. Eventually, somebody will build on that lot across the street, but in the interim, you've got some gorgeous views, and you'll have other views, you know, once somebody builds. There's really nice homes in that neighborhood, and it's just a great place that people live and really enjoy it. The Homeowners Association dues in that neighborhood are just $235 a month. The next property I want to feature is, I'm going to go back to this one and point out that the listing agent on that one on Woodland is Alicia Simpkins with Keller Williams Realty. This next one I want to

0: picture is a listing that Dan Bosch with Remax of Chico has. And the listing is 15756 Fitzgerald Court. And it is listed at $665,000. It is over 3,000 square feet, and it's on 5 acres. And I can tell you that this 5 acres is really nicely located. It's a very secluded field. You're at the end of a dead-end road, but you also have access out another private road. So you do have two ways in and out, even though you're at the end of the road. It has a three-car garage. It is, like I said, 5 acres. It's a two-bedroom, three-bath home. But this one also has that log home feel to it. It's a log home aesthetic inside and out. And it has these gorgeous soaring ceilings. And it's a very neat property. Really nicely maintained property, and has a lot to offer. So if you're looking for something in that, very secluded range, this might be one to, but yet still very convenient to get to, this might be one to look at. It's listed at $665,000. And that's a nice listing that Dan has there. The next listing that I want to talk about is 15001 Culican Court in Forest Ranch. And this one is a gorgeous property as well. It's listed at $949,000. It is a three-bedroom, three-bath home. It is almost 2,000 square feet. And this is located on 41 acres of property. And very tranquil feel. This is out on what I refer to as Doe Mill Ridge. So Forest Ranch downtown, you're located along kind of Highway 32 and that ridge, the ridge that goes up and you drive up to Lake Almanor. If instead you went east and down into Little Chico Creek Canyon and up the other side, then you're on Doe Mill Ridge. And this is just a really nice area, very, very tranquil feel. You do have a little bit more time to get there, but it's worth it. And people love the feel of living out here. And this home has gorgeous views, really high-end finishes throughout. It has kind of an indoor-outdoor feel and lots of development around the property. So definitely if you're looking for a real retreat and a place to call home, this would definitely be one to look at. Lisa Marie with Coldwell Banker is the listing agent on this one, and it's just a really beautiful property. I encourage people to look at that online if they're looking in that $949,000 range. This would definitely be something to check out. And with that, do I have a few minutes to talk about some of my great land listings?
1: I would say we have about 2 minutes.
0: Well, great. Well, I at least talk. I've got three properties that are large land listings that I want to talk about. One of them is on Crown Point Road, and this is a beautiful property that has just a tip of it. It has Little Chico Creek running through it. And it's very secure as far as accessing this property. You go down Crown Point and to get to it. I'm trying to pull up all the details so I can talk about it more. But that's a nice large land listing, and it has a lot to offer. If somebody's looking for

0: and it's on Tollgate. It is about 60 acres, and it overlooks Big Chico Creek Canyon. You've got views up to Mount Lassen. You've got views to the Coast Range, and Tollgate is a paved road, so you've got a, basically a paved access to get to this beautiful property. So much to offer on that one. And the last one I'll touch on is my listing on Knowles, and this is over 240 acres. It's listed at 300,000, and it's got some beautiful building sites that could be developed and views to the Coast Range and the Sutter Buttes. It also has a nice deep well on the property. Somebody would need to bring in power, but there are some great opportunities for properties. So if anybody's looking for big land or even small properties, check out Forest Ranch. They've got a lot to offer.
1: Well, Kirsten, thanks for a great Forest Ranch report, and I'm going to let you close this out. And please give our audience your contact information again if anybody has questions about the properties they've heard Kirsten mention. She's the best one to call. So, Kirsten, take it away, and thanks again.
0: Well, thank you, Buzz. Once again, Kirsten Morgan, Crane Realty. My phone number is 530-680-8884. And you can always find all these listings and the photos at our website, www.jimcranerealty.com.
1: Thanks again, Kirsten.
0: Thank you. Bye-bye.
2: 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I'm Dr. Katherine Albrecht, back with some shocking data on American phone usage after this.
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5: Rebel Religion in the News.
6: All right, good morning, everyone. Welcome to Rebel Religion in the News. Did you know that today is National Day of Prayer? It's taking place today all throughout the nation, including here in Chico. The event, the 75th National Day of Prayer, observed in Chico today with community gatherings, including the most notable event, which is tonight, 6 o'clock, at City Light Church, which is over at 3015 Cohasset Road. And the theme this year is Glorify God Among the Nations, Seeking Him in All Generations. It's based on, let me see if my pastor knows this, Pastor Brennan DeForest. I always like to play Stump the Pastor.
7: Great.
6: I think you'll know it. Glorify God Among the Nations, Seeking Him in All Generations. Where does that come from?
7: I'm sorry, I don't know.
6: I stumped him.
7: Isaiah something?
6: No, 1 Chronicles 16.
7: 1 Chronicles, ooh.
6: Ooh.
7: Okay.
6: All right. I'm sorry, I feel like I should start over. I stumped you, but I'm sure I won't stump you again. that's tonight at 6 o'clock at City Light Church. And so, all denominations are obviously welcome. And then there's actually a noon service at Grace Christian Academy that takes place at 12 noon today. So it's a special day. I bet you'll get this one. Okay. The day was the official recognition happened in 1952 under Harry S. Truman. He signed it into law, requiring the sitting president to proclaim a suitable day each year. And apparently, the suitable day this year is today. Talk about the importance of prayer for a nation. Pastor, by the way, that my guest is Pastor Brennan DeForest from Redeemer Lutheran Church. Talk about the importance of prayer. Do people pray enough, do you think?
7: I don't think you can pray enough.
6: Okay.
7: right? I mean, Paul says pray without ceasing, right? Jesus, and we know from the Gospels how often Jesus went by himself to pray, right? Anytime he had to make a big decision, it brings out that he was praying before he had to make that. Going to the cross, before he chose the 12 disciples, all of these instances he was praying by himself.
6: One of the questions we get a lot, and it's a common question, does prayer change God's mind, or could it change his heart? Since he lives in infinity and he already knows what's going to happen, he doesn't live in the moment, but we do. I'm not sure there's an answer for that question, is there?
7: Yeah, scripturally, right, it seems like there's instances where God's mind was kind of changed. And now, of course, I can't think of any off the top of my head. like Moses and the Israelites were, messing up once again in the wilderness. And Moses was talking to God and he said, hey, not because of the Israelites, but because of your own name, You can't do this. You can't destroy them. And so it seems like Moses truly changed God's mind about destroying the Israelites.
6: How about Sodom and Gomorrah?
7: Another great example, right?
6: Yeah.
7: Hey, God, if there's 10 righteous people in Sodom and Gomorrah, will you not destroy it? I think that God would have even gone down to 5 people, 1 person. If there was 1 righteous person,
6: right.
7: If Abraham had gone that far, I think God would have saved Sodom and Gomorrah. But hey.
6: I love that.
7: So is it changing God's mind? Did he just know all along? Yes, in his infinite wisdom, he knows all along. But really, is it bringing our will and is it bringing our mind into and along with God's mind and God's will?
6: That's the thing. When we pray, sometimes we all do the same thing. We pray that God will do something great for us, right? You'll win the lottery. But if you pray for those kinds of things, your odds of getting that prayer answered are about the same as winning the lottery.
7: Yeah. Like how does God listen to all the different prayers? How does he listen to the farmer who's praying for rain, but he's also listening to the young boy who is praying not for rain so he can go fishing with his grandpa for the, you know, maybe the last time.
8: Mm-hmm.
7: You know, that kind of, how does God know what to do when those competing prayers happen?
6: I when you say that, I think of the movie by Jim Carrey, where he plays God.
7: Oh, yeah, Bruce Almighty.
6: Bruce Almighty, mm-hmm. and he winds up saying yes to everybody, and everybody wins the lottery.
7: That's right.
6: And every hockey team wins every game, which was really weird. Yeah,
7: yeah.
6: So it's the old question, you know, could God make a weight so heavy that he himself cannot lift? Yeah, those are the kind of things that sometimes mm-hmm. boggle the mind. One of the things is the importance of aligning your will with God's will. There are certain things, and Solomon comes to mind perfectly. God, give me wisdom.
7: Mm-hmm.
6: And I suspect God said, you know, I kind of like that prayer. Yeah, that's a good one.
7: I think he liked it so much because then he said, because you asked for wisdom, I'll give you also riches and honor and glory, right?
6: Right, you got it all.
7: Yeah, yeah. And we know what happened with Solomon. Right, he kind of misused all of that. But
6: he did.
7: If you go and read Ecclesiastes, I think that's kind of maybe his last will and testament, I would say. So Ecclesiastes, I think he comes back to God.
6: Yeah, I think that God answers those kinds of prayers as long as in your heart you're not thinking, hey, give me wisdom so I could really stick it to my enemies, mm-hmm. you know? Mm-hmm. And I think when you have that mindset, but I do believe when you're praying, for example, if you pray, one of my favorite prayers is, and it's worked because it's been sincere. I say, God, let me hate my sin the same way you hate my sin. And I'll tell you what, that one works.
7: That's great. Yeah.
6: That's it. That prayer works. I'm not saying that to brag. I'm trying to say that so if somebody has a prayer and they're really tired of sinning mm-hmm. and they don't like it,
7: yeah.
6: and you have to really hate it, you have to say, I don't want to sin anymore. Yeah. If there is a button and I could press the button to make my sin go away, and you want to press it, I would press it. I'd press it so fast.
7: Yeah, that's right.
6: Yeah, that's the kind of prayer I think God is looking for. He wants us to be more like him, does he not?
7: Sure, sure. Conforming ourselves to him. There's no more perfect prayer than the Lord's Prayer, right?
6: Right.
7: And I think everybody knows the Lord's Prayer. That's mm-hmm. the perfect prayer. You can't say a more perfect prayer than that because everything else is encapsulated in that.
6: Mm-hmm. Does God hear the prayers of unbelievers?
7: Yeah.
6: I think so, too.
7: Does he answer them? Probably not. He hears them.
6: Maybe it's the initial seed. An unbeliever prays, but, you know, why is he praying? Is he praying for, you know, show me your presence, show me you're there because I want to believe,
7: mm-hmm.
6: as opposed to, all right, God, prove it to me. Come on, give me the goods. Right. Show me you're there.
7: Yeah.
6: I think there's a difference in maybe the mm-hmm. attitude. Mm-hmm. And I always say
7: and I would even go so far to say that if somebody's praying and they're wanting to know more about God, that's a prayer from faith. And so God's definitely listening to that. He'll answer that, right?
6: Yeah, I think so, too.
7: Yeah.
6: I think so, too.
7: Yeah. I always used to tell people, you know, if you want a guaranteed yes for your prayer, just ask God that you could, you know, be a witness to him or you could proclaim the gospel to somebody mm-hmm. that day. So if you're really down and you feel like you're getting a bunch of no's, God's answering you with a bunch of no's. Look for some of those kind of prayers.
6: Do some of us try to trick God? You know, you're thinking, you know, if I pray like this, you'll know that I'm really serious and worthy and you're trying to pull one over on him. Sincerity is what really makes the difference for prayer that is going to be answered the way you want and a prayer that's you're going to be kind of like, I know what you're up to. I don't know.
7: Sure,
6: that's a layman's way of putting it, I guess.
7: Sure. I mean, you know, we're supposed to pray with faith mm-hmm. and then pray without ceasing. And so I think we as sinful humans can easily fall into the trap of, if I just pray more, if I just pray like this, then God will surely hear me and answer me. But God just doesn't think like that, right?
6: Mm-hmm.
7: He only cares that we're praying. And that we're praying from a posture of faith, right?
6: Is it important to? I'm speaking with Pastor Brendan DeForest from Redeemer Evangelical Lutheran Church in Chico. Sometimes prayers can go on really long, and sometimes I myself get bored. Does God ever get bored with prayers?
7: No, no, right? Yeah. You're talking to him. Mm-hmm. I keep saying pray without ceasing, right? How mm-hmm. does one pray without ceasing? That means that you're always, always praying, and God is always, always listening. So I've heard some people say, you know, how some people have, they've got a kind of narrator in their head, or that's always...
6: Yeah, you talk to yourself.
7: Yeah, you talk to yourself. So mm-hmm. I've heard some people say that they're trying to train their consciousness or whatever, whatever's inside your brain that's talking to you, to instead be praying to God all the time. So I think that's one way of praying without ceasing. And even though those thoughts may be jumbled at times, mm-hmm. God's going to listen to that.
6: You know, I was walking downtown one time doing my job, and somebody said, you know, Jerry, you talk to yourself. And I was so embarrassed because I know I was praying. I was uh-huh. maybe I don't know if I was talking to myself. I got to do this. I got to do that. Or if mm-hmm. I was praying, but I think maybe I was just talking to myself, to be honest. But then I said, well, no, I was just praying.
7: Great, that's great.
6: But I don't know if I really was. I think I may have. I don't know because I talk to myself and I pray a lot.
7: Yeah.
6: And sometimes when we talk to ourselves, is that a way to communicate to God? You think?
7: Yeah, sure. Absolutely. Thinking prayers, talking to yourself, quoting scripture passages, thinking about scripture passages, mm-hmm. right? All of these are different ways to pray.
6: Mm-hmm.
7: Yeah.
6: Yeah, it's National Day of Prayer, and I want to make sure we're going to have one more segment to talk about prayer. I got some questions, which I'm not trying to stump Pastor Brendan DeForest, but I'm going to try to ask him some questions that that a lot of people have, and they sound silly, but I think it's worth talking about. But I do want to mention one more time that today is official National Day of Prayer, and in Chico, it is being celebrated today, first at 12 noon at Grace Christian Academy. That's at 12 noon, the Prayer for the Nation, this today, Thursday, and then also tonight at City Light Church. They're located at 3015 Cohasset Road. That's going to be at 6 o'clock p.m. Again, 12 noon at Grace Christian Academy and at 6 o'clock at City Light Church. These are non-denominational church services. So if you're Lutheran, if you're Catholic, if you're Baptist, if you're Methodist, you know, and if you're a non-believer, we want you there the most. And National Day of Prayer today, this Thursday, we'll continue our discussion about prayer with Pastor Brendan DeForest right after this.

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5: Rebel religion in the news. All right, welcome back to The Big Show. Jerry O'Lennon here with Pastor Brennan DeForest of Redeemer Evangelical Lutheran Church. Today's National Prayer Day. We're talking about prayer, the importance of it, and some things that we wonder about that, you know, these are kind of hard and practical questions. Why does God say no or wait?
6: That is for our own faith, right? Much like a father has to train his children, mm-hmm. We're all God's children, and sometimes he has to train us. Sometimes we can't receive a gift from him. We can't have a prayer answered because we know that we might misuse that gift, mm-hmm. something like that. Or we need to grow in maturity, or we need to, you know, I think a lot of times that question's asked, well, how come God said no, and my loved one died of cancer or whatever, right?
5: How do you deal with that?
6: Right, and sometimes that's, that might just be to grow your faith in some way or to conform you more to Jesus Christ and his death on the cross, right? To have mm-hmm. you looking towards that rather than looking towards whatever else you were.
5: Yeah, I was about to ask you, the next question was, I think you answered it, what does it mean to pray without ceasing? I had somebody once say to me, my mother used to say this, she said, you should have a constant conversation with mm-hmm. God. And so we talk to God. How do we know when he's talking to us? Because communication has to be a two-way street. And sometimes, you know, it feels like, for some of us, that I'm praying to you. I'm praying to you. I'm doing what you want. I'm doing what you want. Answer me. Let me know you're there. Yeah. Tell me something.
6: Yeah. Prayer should always be in conjunction with reading the Bible, right? Okay. Two instances of where we speak to God and then he speaks to us. So sometimes it's amazing, right? I find myself praying about something specific and then I'm reading my Bible and it's almost like there's that answer to that prayer. Or it may not be the answer that I want. Mm-hmm. But something that helps me understand my prayer. So also, right, God gave you a pastor, or God gave you some sort of minister in your life who's going to speak his words to you, right? And so if you're specifically, I don't know, your pastor doesn't need to know what you're praying for, but sometimes if you let your pastor know what you're praying for, they can pray along with you. They can help you. They can help give you a response to that, right?
5: That's a great question. That's a great point because we ask other people to pray for us. And I know that the only person we should go to prayer is to go through Jesus. So whenever I have a need, I make a point of never asking even my wife or my kids to pray for me because I view that as I'm asking them to be an intercessor. And when my kids say, Dad, will you pray for me? I tell them, you never have to worry about that. I'm praying for you all the mm-hmm. time. Mm-hmm. go take this direct, take your concerns directly to Jesus. So would it, is it better, because I don't want to get into the whole Roman Catholic thing with going through Mary as an intercessor. No need to go there. But I'm just talking about using another human being as an intercessor. I know that we should be praying for our neighbors and our family members and praying for other people. We should be doing that. We all do that. We should be. But is it okay to ask other people to pray for us? Or is that being an intercessor? Should we not do that?
6: No, I mean, intercessory prayer is commanded by God, right? That we would pray for other people.
5: Right.
6: So whether you call that intercessory, supplication is really kind of what that is. When you're praying along with somebody and you're asking God on their behalf, not an intercessory thing, right? Jesus is there at the right hand bringing our prayers to God, making them perfect. But if you're already praying for somebody, it does you a lot of good to then also know, well, how best can I pray for you?
5: Right.
6: Because generic prayers are fine. Of course, God listens to them.
5: Right.
6: But specific prayers, how you can specifically pray for somebody, that means a lot.
5: There's the story, and you've heard stories like this a million times, where a woman has asked everybody to pray for her loved one, and there's prayer chains all over the country, and the person still dies.
6: Yeah, oh yeah.
5: And that person's faith is shattered.
6: Mm-hmm.
5: And she's like, well, what else could I have done?
6: Yeah.
5: I went to you, and I went, all my friends going to you, my family members, I had thousands of people praying. Mm-hmm. And it makes people wonder, Does mass prayer make a difference as opposed to the prayers of an individual?
6: Mm. The prayers of a righteous person, they produce much, right? James tells us that.
5: Uh-huh.
6: But, you know, especially when it comes to the matter of death and suffering, right, we know that it's better to be with God in heaven than to be here.
5: Mm-hmm.
6: And I know that it's really hard when a loved one dies, but they are in... They are in the presence of God, right? All their sufferings are done, and we who are left behind, we have that grief and we have that sorrow and mourning, but that points us towards Jesus Christ, that will strengthen our own faith to cling to Him more, and that will also strengthen our faith to continue praying to God.
5: Mm-hmm.
6: And to pray along with other people in the body of Christ, in the church.
5: I like this line, prayer is not intended to be a vending machine, but a conversation.
6: Yeah, yeah.
5: And I really like that because we do sometimes talk about it, and even use it as a vending machine. God, this is what's most important. I want this, want this. And it's not even that, it doesn't have to be tangible things. You know, just, you know, give me a... Help me get a job, something I need that's good for the family or whatever it is. Yeah, it can't be a vending machine.
6: Yeah.
5: I like that.
6: Yeah.
5: Yeah.
6: We are commanded. We are commanded to pray, to talk with God. And so He wants to know what's going on in our day, what's going on in our minds.
5: Mm-hmm.
6: That's all part of prayer. What are you reading in the Bible and how are you applying that to your life? That's part of prayer, meditating on those kind of things.
5: Since we're in His image, and that would presume to think He's in our image, that we're kind of, we relate to one another, God and man, us.
6: Mm-hmm. Yeah.
5: God, does He relate more to somebody who might be a father since He Himself was a father? I said a prayer one time for my son. It was one of the most emotional prayers I ever said. And I said, from father to father, answer my prayer. You know what it's like to have a son who is hurting. Will you please do this for my son? And you know what? I got it.
6: Yeah.
5: It was a sincere prayer. Does God have, allow His, a personal, I don't want to say, it's hard to say personal, but you're talking about God, His relationships with His son affect what's happening down here?
6: Ooh, right.
5: That's a hard question.
6: Right. You know, that's why Jesus, right, He came to earth. He says, I am with you. I am God with you. And he knows, right? The silly Super Bowl commercials, He gets us. They could have been done a lot better because Jesus does actually get us, right?
5: Yeah.
6: He knows. He's experienced the loss of friends and family members. He's experienced betrayal. He's experienced intense suffering.
5: Mm-hmm.
6: So also God the Father knows what it's like to lose a son. He knows what it's like to die, right? Jesus Christ died.
5: So God suffered.
6: Yeah, yeah.
5: Mm-hmm. That's hard to imagine for a lot of us.
6: Yeah.
5: But if he didn't suffer, the sacrifice of his son would amount to hill of beans.
6: Right, and Hebrews brings that out, right? That we don't have a high priest who is who's unassociated with suffering, right? We have a high priest who's suffered like us, who's suffered along with us. That high priest is Jesus.
5: Talk about the importance of just sincerity in a prayer. Because I've said this before, and I said it already on the show, you can't fool God. You know, he knows what's in your heart, and he knows if you're trying to con him. You know, I always think about Back to the Future, of all things, and McFly is talking to Biff and says, "Don't try to con me, Biff." And I imagine God saying that to us. "Don't try to con me, Jerry. Don't try to con me, Bill. I know exactly what you're thinking. You can't con God."
6: That's where, you know, praying ex corde from the heart, just unrehearsed, is great. It's fine. But also, it's okay to utilize pre-written prayers. The best prayer that you can pray, the Lord's Prayer, is pre-written.
5: Yeah.
6: And that's the best prayer that you can pray, right? Mm-hmm. So, and not just going through the motions of, well, I have to pray this prayer every day. But, sincerity and, I don't know, focusing a little bit on what the words say. You can use the Lord's Prayer as a template for your own prayers, right? And you could get stuck on one of those petitions, and that could be the petition that you're praying the rest of the day, and that's totally fine.
5: Yeah, I like that. I like that. We've been speaking with Pastor Brennan DeForest of Redeemer Evangelical Lutheran Church. Just enough time on the show to mention one more time. Today is Thursday, May 7th, National Day of Prayer. 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
6: That's right.
5: Sunday.
6: Yep. Full of prayer.
5: Yes. And go to church and pray, especially today because it's National Prayer Day. Thank you so much for listening, everybody. We'll talk to you next time on Rebel Religion in the News. Take good care. So long.
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12: This is Shauna on Johnny Erickson Tata Sharing Hope. Well, today's the first Thursday in May, a time that we set aside to pray for our country. But Johnny, I think nowadays most of us might not require a reminder to pray for our nation. It just seems that every Christian I know is praying for America.
13: Yeah, that's right.
12: I'm sure I speak for our listening friends. We all long for peace within our borders.
13: And we long for God to heal the divisions between so many Americans right now, don't you think?
12: Oh, yes. And I think that's a wake-up call for believers to drop to their knees like never before.
13: Which is why together we need to pray.
12: Yes.
13: Because we can actually believe in the power of prayer, but never do much praying. Mm. And so rather than talk about it on this National Day of Prayer, Shauna, let's just do it.
12: Yes.
13: And it starts with examining the way we live. How are we the ones guilty of fostering divisions? You know, in Micah chapter 6, verse 8, God gives us clear guidance on how to be a good American. It says, quote, "What does God require of us but to do justice, love mercy, and walk humbly with our God?" So, friend listening, let's go to God in these brief few minutes and ask Him to make us people of Micah 6, verse 8. And this means I'm going to be asking you, my friend listening, right now, whatever you're doing, just agree with me in your heart, would you? And add your amen to this prayer so that it will be our supplication for this nation. So, let's pray. Almighty God, the God of our forefathers who looked to you for guidance, Lord, for over 250 years, you have shed your grace on this nation, your favor and your blessing, your smile, your kindness on this land and its people. And we do not deserve it. It's all been one mercy after another from your hand. You've given us peace, prosperity, religious liberties, freedom to assemble, the privilege of voting, and so much more. But today we collectively confess that we often take these blessings for granted. We have not thanked you as you should be thanked for how you've shown your light on this country. Oh, Father, Son, and Holy Spirit, Lord God, help us to be good Americans, but mostly good Christians. Direct our steps into the way of peace and strengthen our will to obey your commands. Our flesh may not be willing, but our spirits sure are. So strengthen them. Strengthen our spirits to long for and love the appearance of you, Jesus Christ. But until you come, please be the guiding light to all those who sit in darkness and the shadow of death, that they may adore you for your mercy, follow you in your truth, desire you for your sweetness, and long for your return. Until that time, bring renewal to our nation. Bring the Bible, bring a hunger and thirst for you. Bring once again your favor and grace and mercy on this country. In the mighty, matchless name of Jesus, and everybody listening says,
12: amen.
13: Oh, Shauna, what a great way to spend these just couple of minutes on the radio.
12: Yes.
13: And would you like to add anything on this National Day of Prayer?
12: Well, Johnny, I think our friends who just prayed with us would really enjoy studying your pamphlet on prayer called Speaking God's Language.
13: Oh, good idea.
12: Thank you. 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
17: I want to walk in a manner worthy of my calling. As a mom, I know I have been called to the ministry of motherhood. You know, they moms these days, they pee on a little stick, they put the picture on social media so everybody knows they're expecting, and they go buy all the cute maternity clothes, and they decorate the, you know, nursery, and that's how they prepare for motherhood.
18: Yeah.
17: But they don't prepare for the ministry.
9: Well, that's insight about the tasks of motherhood and the calling as well from Rhonda Stoppy, and she has a really powerful challenge for moms today. As we'll learn on Focus on the Family with Jim Daly, moms, you have a critical role in raising your own children and also impacting the culture. Thanks for joining us. I'm John Fuller.
18: You know, John, that clip, the mention of the ministry of motherhood, I've not heard it like that. That's powerful. And we want to encourage moms, of course, and we can't understand everything that a mom goes through, you and I, John, but our guest certainly can. She is a mom, and I'm looking forward to this discussion. And for the most part, it's encouragement to you to know that God knows you, He sees you, and that we as a culture need to honor what it is that you do by raising the next generation. We've gone decades now where we've demeaned mothers in their role as moms, especially those that are working in the home and not outside the home, and you see it throughout the culture, just how demeaning the culture can be toward raising children. And it is the most important job anyone can do, but particularly for moms to do.
9: Yeah, and Rhonda Stoppy has been here before. We're so glad to have her back in the studio today. She's an author and speaker, a mentor, a podcast host, and we're going to be hearing about a book she wrote called Moms of the Bible, Life-Changing Lessons from the Fearless, Flawed, and Faithful. And of course, we have copies of that for you here at the ministry.
18: Rhonda, great to have you back with us here at Focus on the Family.
17: Thanks. Always good to be back with you guys.
18: Yeah, it's so much fun to see you. And, you know, Moms of the Bible, great theme. You know, one of those ones that we haven't thought about really. And you start with Rahab. I mean, Rahab is known for, you know, being a prostitute, maybe twisting the truth, not being a godly woman. But God does honor her. How does He do that?
17: Well, she was a shady lady with fearless faith.
18: Wow.
17: And I love knowing that about Rahab. And what is interesting is, you know, women deal with shame. And I mean, even as I say that, I'm thinking of shameful things in my own past that I'm like, ugh.
18: Do you deal with shame or you load yourself up with it?
17: You ignore it, try to make it go away, try not think about it. I think what is even harder is women who were believers and made shameful choices and then repented and come back to a place of obedience to the Lord. I feel like that shame beats up Christian moms in a way that maybe someone who had a shameful past, came to Christ and moved forward, doesn't have to deal with that same struggle.
18: Interesting, yeah.
17: They should have known better. I was raised better. I was raised in the church. I went to Christian schools, all those things, and I still made these choices. So this chapter is about a shameful woman who God drew. And what I love about her story, the spies come in, right? She lives in Jericho. And if you don't know your Bible history, oh my goodness, read this. It's so good. The spies come in, they're checking out the land, and she lives on the wall. And you know what? She was a prostitute. And so that was like the, you know, best place for you to live because men could come and go as they please. And so they snuck into her house and she hid them. And then the magistrates come to her house, say, hey, we heard they were here. And she lies. And she says, oh, yeah, you know, if you go now, you'll be able to catch them. And the point of that story is so many things. Number one, God had already been preparing Rahab's heart to meet Him through these faithful witnesses, these spies. Because what she says, and I love it, she says to them, we already heard about your God. We heard from when you guys came out of Egypt, we heard that he parted the Red Sea. Did not our hearts tremble within us? We know the God of Israel is the God of heaven and earth. I have to stop there because I'm an evangelist at heart. Mm-hmm. And the gospel message is what sets us free from shame. Mm-hmm. It's what breaks those shameful burdens that we place on ourselves. And sometimes we meet someone like a Rahab and we think, oh, she wouldn't even want to know about Jesus. But you don't know that the Holy Spirit might have been keeping her up at night, whispering to her heart, there must be more.
18: Yeah.
17: Whispering to her heart, is there a way to break free from these choices I've made, this shame that I have? And as these spies stepped into her life, this woman, this shady woman, knew that's the hope. And then they said, okay, let us down, put a cord, all that thing. I'm skipping the story. If you haven't read it, you're going to have to go back and read it. But then she says, can my family be saved too? And in that, when someone genuinely gives their life and heart to Yahweh, to God, in salvation, repentance, the first act is to say, I'm going to tell somebody. I think of the woman at the well. Jesus needed to go through Samaria to find her. And where was she? In the heat of the day getting water at the well, not when the other women were going early in the morning or later in the evening when it would have been more comfortable. Her shame was like, I would rather bake in the Middle Eastern sun than bake under the stairs and gossip of those women. And Jesus needed to go find her. And then when she realizes he is the Messiah, what is the first thing she does? Leaves her pots, runs back into the city, and she says, I found the Messiah. And this is what was the most important thing to her. He told me everything I've ever done. All the shameful things. And he came after me anyway. Mom, if you're listening and you have a shameful past, God's coming after you. And it's Satan wants to keep us stuck in our shame so that we don't proclaim boldly the gospel. But you have the hope and you have the word of life to someone that God just might be wanting to send you to set free from that shame.
18: And I just, Rhonda, I just want to punch the point you made that the Lord, there's nobody, we as Christians limit what we believe the Lord can do in terms of salvation. Like there's no way that person's coming to the Lord. Just put the application of politics over that, and you think that way. So that should kind of catch our attention that nobody is beyond the reach of God. And that story is a good reminder to the point that it even appears in the Word of God. Then it's in the genealogy of Jesus, Rahab, that God wasn't embarrassed by her. I mean, of course, that activity is not condoned. That's not the point. But that a person's heart who changes toward God, I don't think there's much that he will not forgive you for, right? Blasphemy says it's the only thing. So just a good reminder for people to press toward God.
17: Yeah, and he promises to take our sins as far as east is from the west.
18: Yeah.
17: He doesn't say north from south, because north meets south. East, you can travel all day long and it never meets west. And when God says, I take, though my sins are as scarlet, I'll wash you whiter than snow. And then Rahab, who was a Gentile woman who marries, and then later she becomes in the heritage with Boaz, who ends up marrying a Moabite woman. And that's in the lineage of David. So it's just her legacy carries on.
18: You know, this isn't part of what you describe, but what's interesting with the Bible, and people need to know this, it fits right here. God's not using perfect people. Mm-hmm. There are no perfect people. Jesus was the only one. And the Bible, to your great observation, is full of people that are not perfect. Right. And you name a lot of them in this mom observation. Let's move to the next one. I think it's Jochebed. So what happened with Jochebed? Who is she and what was her story?
17: Jochebed was fearless. The Bible talks about she lived in a time when the Jews had moved into Egypt and that Pharaoh that had passed away and another Pharaoh who did not know Joseph rose up and all these Jews are taken over Egypt. So they suppress them and they become their slaves. And then there's so many of them that they're telling the midwives, kill the baby boys. And the midwives don't do it. And that Pua, and I can't remember the other one's name, those midwives, you know, they're like, oh, the Hebrew women, they just have their babies so fast. My first labor was 52 hours of labor with no pain meds. Thank you very much.
18: She's pointing to her husband in the audience.
17: And And they're saying they preserve these babies. And I think of the women who are advocates for pro-life. And I just spoke at one in Sacramento, and it was the Alternatives Pregnancy Center, and it was just packed with women that are so passionate about saving the unborn. Yeah. That's what these women did. And God blessed them for that and gave them their own families. But the Bible says that Jochebed saw that Moses was a beautiful baby, and she hid him for about 3 months. Now, in that time, if she had been found out, she would have been put to death. That baby would have been put to death. She courageously, fearlessly hid that baby till she could hide him no more. And then somehow God put into her heart the plan. Like, okay, Lord, what do I do? And all of a sudden, she's putting pitch in a basket and lining it so it would float in the water. And she walks down to the Nile, and she puts that baby in the back. Oh, 3 months old. Smelling his little head for one more time, kissing him, praying over him for one more time, and then putting that sweet baby in the basket, and then letting go of the basket and trusting God's plan. When God did not give Jochebed charts and graphs, trust me, I got this, right? How many times as moms do we have to let go of our baby? Some moms that are listening, you may be in a marriage where the father of your child is not in the home, he's not a godly father, and you have to let that child go to visitation. The hardest thing is to drop them off and drive away and just pray for the Lord's protection. Miriam, the daughter, followed her mom, which you can only imagine, you know, she's like, Mom, what are you doing? Let's go to the basket. And then Miriam exercises the same fearless faith that she saw in her mother to stay behind and watch to see where that basket ends up and to watch and see Pharaoh's daughter. And she comes out. I picture her coming out of the reeds and saying, hey, I know somebody that could nurse that baby for you. Right. And of course, that was God's plan all along. And so Jochebed got to nurse her very own child for however many years. They say 3 to 4 years was culturally how long. And it's interesting because that's such an important season in our children's lives to pour into them. And I can only imagine Jochebed nursing that baby, singing songs to him of deliverance, songs of Yahweh, and imprinting on him a love for her God, even in the short season she had him.
18: Mm. You know, so often we concentrate on the masculine aspects of Scripture, you know, David and courage and, you know, warrior. It's really interesting to hear you talk about the women and particularly the moms of the Bible, because we don't explore that very much. But what amazing stories like the one you just shared. Why do you believe moms need to parent with urgency, which is part of what you say in the book? And I think your son, Tony, this was in part an example that you had with your son, Tony.
17: Well, there's an urgency that we all need to realize. And my kids are all grown. I have 15 grandchildren. Yes, best season of my life.
18: Go, go.
17: Yeah, it's so much fun. But when you are raising your kids, you're in survival mode. And I start out this book and I say, I remember going to bed at night and just saying, I'll be a better mom tomorrow.
18: Mm. Now, where was that coming from? I mean, that
17: losing
18: thought
17: your temper,
18: every day.
17: Not playing with them, not enjoying.

0: our love for Christ, not just to homeschool them. I schooled some of my kids. It's the hardest job on planet Earth, I'm pretty sure. But sometimes it's just not pounding into them all of the religiosity, but living in a way that's genuinely loving God with all of our heart, soul, mind, and strength. That is the light that draws our kids to our Savior. And that Jesus said is protos. The priority of life is to love God with all of our being. And then what flows out of that is to love our neighbor as ourselves. It's not us trying harder to love our kids better. Us loving the Lord by washing our mind with the water of the word, by memorizing scripture, by fellowshipping with others. So the urgency in Tony's story, he didn't come to our family till he was 15 years old. Steve was his youth pastor and he came to Christ. He was in a very troubled home and he just became our son. And I know you have a similar story. Steve was a youth pastor for 18 years. We meet a lot of kids that were troubled and we never took one of them into our home, but Tony was definitely supposed to be ours. And in that very short time, we wanted to show him, he had come to Christ, we wanted to discipline him in truth, but we wanted to show him what genuine faith lived out in a family looked like. So it was a very short season. But I just got back from their house, they live in Hawaii, I just got back visiting them, and I'm watching him raise his family in truth, finding a good fellowship for his kids to go to church, raising them in the nurture and admonition of the Lord. It was a very short season, but it was genuine and it was purposeful.
1: Yeah, that's a great story, Rhonda.
2: Yeah. Rhonda Stoppy is our guest today on Focus on the Family with Jim Daly. And Rhonda's sharing her perspectives and the results of her searching out the scripture for this great book, Moms of the Bible. We've got that here for you. We also have a great resource for anyone raising children. The program is designed for 0 to 18. So if you're parenting in that space or maybe you've got grandkids, sign up for our Age and Stage e-newsletter. It's going to offer you a deep dive into where your child is at and then drip irrigation throughout the year with a weekly newsletter full of great insights about where you're at in the journey of raising this child. 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And Rhonda, I love how you've taken a look at the whole of Scripture, and you've already shared Rahab, who we don't know much about her mothering journey. You also share some like negative examples, some people to avoid. So you said that Herodias was an example of bad mothering that we want to not follow up on.
1: Bad mama.
2: So what was her story?
0: Oh, Herodias was a flawed mom in Scripture. And why do I say that? Because if you know her story, because people are like, wait a minute, I don't remember Herodias being in the Bible. Where is she? Well, she's the woman who hated John the Baptist so much that when her daughter, Salome, danced before the King Herod, and he's applauding and everyone's cheering, and she's holding that final pose of her dance. My grandkids do ballet, and I can just see them on stage during their dance recital and holding that pose and the applause. And then the king says, that was so good. I want to bless you with anything you want, up to half my kingdom.
1: Yeah.
0: Okay.
1: Seems maybe a little irrational,
0: what a gift, right? Yeah. Instead of saying, okay, I'll take a new chariot, I want a new palace, I want some pretty dresses, instead of saying that, she decides to run to mama and say, mom, what do you think I should ask for? What kind of a mom says, oh, ask for John the Baptist's head on a platter?
1: Yeah.
0: Her daughter had this wonderful opportunity, and because of Herodias' anger, bitterness, resentment toward John the Baptist, who had questioned her integrity, Herodias' integrity, because she had left Philip to marry Philip's brother, Herod, she was looking for a way to get him killed. And Herod didn't want to kill him because he was afraid of the people. But in public, in front of everyone, he had to keep his promise. And so Herodias took the opportunity and basically stole an opportunity from her daughter in order to act out her vengeance upon John the Baptist. Uh-huh. And the daughter, wanting to please her mother, runs to Herod and goes, I want his head on a platter. And then they bring it to her. And she carries a gruesome, bloody head to her mom. What kind of a mom does that? What kind of a daughter is so, fearful of her mom's wrath or just so wanting to please her mother at any cost? That's a flawed mom. Mm-hmm. I mean, that's a problem, right?
1: Yeah.
0: And so some of us have been raised with Herodias.

0: Some of us have had those flawed mom experiences. And so this whole chapter talks about what do we do in the story in this chapter. I was speaking at a woman's conference and I was talking about forgiveness. And I was talking about the power of forgiveness, how we can be set free from even a mom who has not been the best mom in our lives. And a woman came up to me afterward and she wanted to talk. And she shared her story. And basically the story, I won't tell the whole thing, it's in the book, but she said, my mom made me get an abortion when I was 15. And it went badly. She no longer could have children ever. They did a full hysterectomy. Mm. She was so angry and resentful toward her mother for ruining her life. And her mother was long dead and gone. And she said, how can I forgive someone who's dead? And I was able to explain to her that this woman, even from the grave, has a hold on you because love and hatred both tie us to a person. And so her unforgiveness was still tying herself to a Herodias-type mother. So this whole chapter is talking about the freedom that we can have when we can forgive a flawed mother, or even if we ourselves have been a flawed mom. Maybe you've been a mom who has asked your daughter to have an abortion and now you regret it. There's freedom in the forgiveness in Christ.
1: Yeah, oh, it's powerful.
2: Well, that's a really profound application from, as you put it, a very flawed mom. Another one of the bad moms that you identified, Rhonda, is the wife of Lot. And many of us know that story from the Old Testament, but what's the story and what was her negative example, if you will?
0: Oh boy, Lot. Abram was his uncle, and he journeyed with Abram and became, you know, he was his nephew, but he was like a son to him. And he ends up moving to the city of Sodom, where there is all kinds of awful things going on. And he marries a woman who basically is an idolater, who basically loves the treasures of this life more than anything. The angels come and they say, we're going to destroy this city. Get out. And they have to literally snatch them by the arm to say, let's go. We had the fires in California. Everything was burning around our ranch. Everything was burning. It burned right up to our house. We had to, that fast, decide what was important, get it, and get out. And they didn't want to go. And when they finally left, God said, don't look back. And of course, Mrs. Lot looked back. I got to say, I would have looked back. Her sons-in-law were there. Either her daughters who were married to those sons-in-law were there, or some historians believe that the daughters were only engaged and those were the daughters that fled with them. Either way, her affections were behind her. But this is the point of that. Looking back is not what made her an idolater. It revealed her heart. Remember, God requires undivided devotion. He wants us to treasure him more than all the treasures of this life. And in her moment of looking back, it reflected her idolatry. That story is a flawed mom who raised her daughters in this culture, and so much so that when they were out, they decided to have incestuous relationships with their dad so that they could reproduce with their dad. That's how distorted the thinking was of their children. And for all of us, we all are raised in this kind of a culture right now. I mean, I'm raising my kids in California, so I get it. We have to be intentional to love God more than the treasures of this life and live with an urgency that the King of Kings is coming. And the urgency, why do we bring that up? Because Jesus brought it up when he said, I'm coming back. He talked about in the days of Sodom, how they were eating and drinking. The urgency is the king is coming, and we want to live in light of that urgency.
1: You know, Rhonda, that whole story is interesting because they're living in a culture in Sodom and Gomorrah that's very anti-biblical, very anti-God. How do you help your children understand the environment we're in, how to live in this world but not become part of this world?
0: Yeah.
1: But how do we as Christian parents show loving kindness and maybe not allow our kids to do things all their friends are doing?
0: Yeah, that's a good question. Very carefully.
1: Yeah.
0: We were
1: without alienating your children.
0: Right.
1: You know, because you're the worst mom.
0: Yeah.
1: You're horrible.
0: And we can be so fear-driven.
1: Yep.
0: That we want to put them in a safe bubble. But we're not trying to raise perfect kids. We're trying to raise kids who know how to recover from their mistakes.
1: Right.
0: We want to raise children who know you are going to fall. And this is how you repent. It's two steps forward, one step back. It's the normal Christian life. And it's exhausting, but so worth it.
1: Yeah. Right here at the end, let me ask you about Esther, because you included Esther, and we're going to continue tomorrow if you can hang with us, and we'll go through some more moms of the Bible. Esther wasn't a mom as far as we know, but you included Esther. Maybe she's the mother of the nation. Of course, she kind of was forced into being part of, I think it was King Xerxes' harem of wives, and she was picked as the most beautiful of the women. But explain why you included Esther and what was her story.
0: Well, first of all, I love Esther. And when I was 10 years old at a youth camp, the youth, if you think your youth ministry, your children's ministry doesn't impact lives, it does. I heard him every night at the campfire tell the story of Esther, and I was like, that's a normal woman. I want to be her. Yeah. I needed someone to relate to in scripture, a hero of the faith for my female heart. And Esther, if I die, I die. And what I love about Esther's story is here she is married to Xerxes, who was not an amazing guy. He was horrible. If you study him historically,
1: pagan.
0: He was just murderous. He was an awful king. So Esther was encouraged by Mordecai to go back to the king. Maybe you're there for such a time as this. Older mentors are so important. The name of my podcast is Old Ladies Know Stuff, because I know old ladies poured into my life, and that's my heart for this season of my life in my senior years. But the point of her story is this. Who was watching all of that? Well, Artaxerxes, the son of Xerxes, was raised in the same palace. He would have known Esther's story. She was his stepmom. If you're a stepmom, listen up. Those kids that are yelling in your face, you're not my mom. I don't have to do my homework. You live out your faith. You love Jesus. You love them with Christ's love. And Artaxerxes one day was so influenced by his stepmom that he had a heart to let Nehemiah go back and build the wall and let them go back into the land. Stepmomming is a difficult season, and it is a unique calling, but it can have an influence far beyond anything you can imagine.
1: Mm-hmm. That is so good. And again, what a great perspective to think of moms of the Bible, or stepmoms in this case, of the Bible, and what they can teach us. I hope you've enjoyed this. Let's come back next time, Rhonda, and keep the discussion going, because there's more moms to talk about, and what a great legacy of motherhood you've shared with us today. I think moms everywhere will benefit from this wonderful book, Moms of the Bible, Life-Changing Lessons from the Fearless, Flawed, and Faithful. 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
4: Because God doesn't leave us love notes in the sky, and since we can't see His caring hands, and because we pray to an invisible God, sometimes we're tempted to question His sovereign control. Today on Insight for Living, Chuck Swindoll traces the ordained footsteps of an Old Testament favorite. Chuck's series is called Esther, A Woman of Strength and Dignity. And in today's study, we're reminded that God is like a fresh breeze, always in motion and working His will, though invisible to the human eye.
5: Winston Churchill had an appointment with destiny. It was on the morning of May 10, 1939. The German army had invaded Holland and Belgium, and France was next. The King of England summoned Churchill and asked him to mobilize the government against Hitler and the Nazis. Churchill's journal records his feelings that fateful evening. I quote from that journal. "I felt as if I were walking with destiny, and that all my past life had been but a preparation for this hour and for this trial." Quite likely, Esther must have felt in a similar way when she heard Mordecai's words. "For if you remain silent at this time," he told her, "relief and deliverance will arise for the Jews from another place, and you and your father's house will perish. And who knows whether you have not attained royalty for such a time as this?" We find those immortal words in Esther 4, verse 14. We could call that Esther's appointment with destiny. As the book of Esther opens, we sense God's hand moving events toward the moment when she would step forward and keep that appointment with destiny. I want to read a few verses from Esther 1 and then chapter 2. If you have your Bible, please turn to the first chapter of Esther. I'll begin with verse 1, reading from the New American Standard Bible. "Now it took place in the days of Ahasuerus, the Ahasuerus who reigned from India to Ethiopia over 127 provinces. In those days, as King Ahasuerus sat on his royal throne, which was at the citadel in Susa, in the third year of his reign, he gave a banquet for all his princes and attendants, the army officers of Persia and Media, the nobles and the princes of his provinces being in his presence." Verse 10, "On the seventh day, when the heart of the king was merry with wine, he commanded 7 eunuchs who served in the presence of King Ahasuerus to bring Queen Vashti before the king with her royal crown in order to display her beauty to the people and the princes, for she was beautiful. But Queen Vashti refused to come at the king's command, delivered by the eunuchs. Then the king became very angry, and his wrath burned within him." Now please drop down with me to verse 19, where we read what the king's advisor counseled him to do. "If it pleases the king, let a royal edict be issued by him, and let it be written in the laws of Persia and Media, so that it cannot be repealed, that Vashti may no longer come into the presence of King Ahasuerus. And let the king give her royal position to another who is more worthy than she." Now on to chapter 2, verse 1. "After these things, when the anger of King Ahasuerus had subsided, he remembered Vashti and what she had done, and what had been decreed against her. Then the king's attendants who served him said, Let beautiful young virgins be sought for the king. Let the king appoint overseers in all the provinces of his kingdom, that they may gather every beautiful young virgin to the citadel of Susa, to the harem, into the custody of Haggai, the king's eunuch, who is in charge of the women, and let their cosmetics be given them. Then let the young lady who pleases the king be queen in place of Vashti. And the matter pleased the king, and he did accordingly.
4: 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Chuck titled today's message, "There She Goes, Miss Persia."
6: God is a specialist in turning the mundane into the meaningful. However, most of our days began rather predictably. We could probably enter into our diary the same three words day after day, no big deal. Days don't begin with divine skywriting. We aren't catapulted into the hours of the morning by some great movement of God where we can sense his presence or audibly hear his voice. However, some days that began rather uneventful lead into things unbelievable, indescribable. In fact, so different and unexpected, they change our whole lives. I heard this past week so many stories that emerged from that vast storm that swept across the Caribbean and on into the southeast section of our country. I heard about a young man who was living in New York, and his plans that day didn't seem that significant. He was to pack for a trip, which we have all done, and that's certainly not very eventful. However, that particular day, he was to fly down to what was later to become the center of the storm. He didn't know it at the time he made his plans. And it wasn't just your basic trip. He was going to meet his bride because they were going to get married within a few days. To his surprise, his bride's parents' home, where they were to meet, was completely destroyed in the meantime. Also, he got on the plane at LaGuardia Airport and wound up in the East River. It was the plane that never got airborne. And while he was not injured, was able to get off, it was, of course, an incredible experience for him, which caused him to be asked to be interviewed on this particular television talk show. He did make the trip, by the way, and in his own words, the limousine was 30 minutes late, which I think was absolutely predictable, knowing limousines as they are. And their plans were to honeymoon in the Virgin Islands, which I'm sure were changed. Now, stop and think about that fellow. He started the day expecting just your basic trip to meet a lovely young woman he was to marry, to be involved in a honeymoon that would be absolutely delightful, only to find all those plans changed. Most of us begin our days with the same song, second verse, and the next day, same song, third verse, and the next same song, fourth verse, kind of mentality, when in fact God moves in and brings about a remarkable series of events we would have never guessed or been able to predict. God not only moves in unusual ways, he also moves, I'm convinced, on uneventful days. I think he is just as involved in the mundane events as he is in the miraculous. I believe his hand is in it all. To quote that great theologian, Howie Stevenson, God moves among the casseroles. I love that line. Just the basic events of life. Let me show you a case in point. Let me illustrate from the scriptures a perfect example of an unknown young woman whose life had nothing to do with the events we're going to spend our time looking at for the next number of minutes. And yet in God's tapestry, he was weaving together an unknown orphaned young woman into the life of the most powerful man in the Persian Empire. And he began in one of those same song, fourth verse, kind of days, so familiar to a king, and yet life-changing for this young woman. My Bible is open to one of the most least read sections of the scriptures, the book of Esther. Turn, if you will, to this first chapter as we continue our study of this wonderful woman's life, which I say again, begins in an uneventful manner. You could almost read it like you're reading a fairy tale to your children or grandchildren. Once upon a time. Or maybe you would expect it to say something like, there once lived a great king in the land of Persia whose life was soon to touch an unknown orphan. While you're looking at this early part of Esther, let's do a quick little review from both Old and New Testament on days that seemed uneventful but became unbelievable. How about the day Christ was born? I'm convinced in my heart there wasn't one citizen in Judea who expected a life-changing event like that. Certainly not in this little town of Bethlehem. And yet before that day had ended, life, in fact, history was being reshaped. And if you like that one, how about the morning he was raised from the dead? Nobody expected that. Nobody, not even his 12. He had been placed in a grave as a corpse. The grave had been sealed with a Roman seal. A guard had been set on duty 24 hours a day. And yet when they arrived, that morning was the beginning of an unbelievable series of events that still haven't stopped occurring. I'll tell you another one. It's mentioned often in the New Testament, but it hasn't happened yet. It's the day Christ will return. School children will have their lunches packed and they'll be off to school. Traffic will choke the freeways. Merchants will be opening their doors to customers. The stock market will be abuzz with excitement and interest and activity. And suddenly, he will split the sky and the dead in Christ will be raised first. And there will be that incredible reunion that will leave this planet like it has never been before. No one will know the morning. It could be tomorrow. As a matter of fact, this very day could have been rather uneventful for you. Sort of another ho-hum, same old, no big deal kind of day. But before you go to bed tonight, he could come back. Over in the Old Testament, we have many days like this. How about that morning before the great waters covered the earth? And only Noah and his family found safety in a little ark. How about that morning that the bush began to burn and it wouldn't go out? And that shepherd, 80-year-old shepherd, who was convinced he would never again hear the voice of God, to say nothing of being commissioned to a big task, would be told he was to lead an exodus. How about the morning that Judean on that Judean hillside when a Jewish teenager was watching his father's sheep and he finally heard before sundown his father's call, David, Samuel is here to speak to you. And he learned before dark he would be the next king of Israel. F.B. Meyer has said it so well. Fit yourself for God's service. Be faithful, he writes. He will presently appoint thee in some unlikely quarter, in a shepherd's hut or in an artisan's cottage. God has his prepared and appointed instrument. As yet the shaft is hidden in his quiver, in the shadow of his hand, but at the precise moment at which it will tell with the greatest effect, it will be produced and launched on the air. One of these mornings, God will step into your child's life and say, "This is the day I launch you." Some of us need to hear that today, don't we? One of these days, God will step on the earth scene and say, "This is your last day on earth, and we will die." But that day, like all other days, will begin with sort of a yawn Like the story begins, now it took place in the days of Ahasuerus, the same one who reigned from India to Ethiopia over 127 provinces. Here in this mundane historical account that would catch no one's attention. In fact, the New International Version says it this way. This is what happened during the time of Xerxes. Another king, another kingdom, another day, another year. If you have a pen in hand, mark something you wouldn't normally mark in the third year of his reign. Verse 3. He is at his royal throne, which is located at the capital of Persia. Some versions of the Bible read Shushan. Ours reads Susa. He was at the capital, which was sort of the Washington, D.C. of the world. He was in the third year of his reign. I want you to put that on the back burner of your mind. I'll come back to it before I'm through and point out the significance of it. It makes sense later on. He gave a banquet. Now, there's nothing new about banquets in nobility. That's common, standard operating procedure. He gave a banquet, however, that was like no other banquet. Observe the size of it. It was for all his princes and attendants, army officers of Persia, so there was military brass as well as nobility, the nobles and the princes of his provinces being in his presence. When he displayed the riches of his royal glory and the splendor of his great majesty for many days. Now look, 180 days. We're talking 6 months of banqueting. Yeah, you should laugh. I mean, this was enough to make Forbes' birthday party look like a stingy potluck. This is 6 months of majesty and glory of the king. There are parades, there's celebration, there's music, there's dancing, there's eating, there's drinking, there's sleeping, there's relaxing, there's celebrating. It is like no other banquet. 180 days of it when they all heard the praises of the king. By the way, inscriptions have been unearthed in which the king himself refers to himself in these terms, and I quote, "The great king, the king of kings, the king of the lands occupied by many races, the king of this great earth." I mean, he didn't suffer from modesty, let's say that. He invited, however, another group and a larger group to a second banquet on the heels of the first. When those days were completed, we read in verse 5, the same king gave another banquet, and it lasted 7 days. It was for all the people who were present in Susa, the capital, from the greatest to the least in the court of the garden of the king's palace. So now he opens the doors and lets anybody in, from the least to the greatest, and they must have come by the hundreds, maybe by the thousands. Think of that place. 7 days. Whoever wrote this was there. There were hangings of fine white and violet linen held by cords of fine purple linen on silver rings and marble columns. It sounds like an interior designer wrote this, doesn't it? There were couches of gold and silver on a mosaic pavement. There was marble. There was mother of pearl. There were precious stones. It was something to behold. And along with this, there was plenty of drinking. Drinks were served in golden vessels of various kind, and the royal wine was plentiful according to the king's bounty. Hold nothing back. Bring it on. Let them have all they want for 7 days. This went on. The drinking was done according to the law. There was no compulsion, for so the king had given orders to each official of his household that he should do according to the desires of each person. If you wanted to drink, great. If you wanted to drink a lot, great. If you didn't want to drink at all, that's fine. If you wanted to drink a little bit, it's all up to you. It's up to you. There's no compulsion. So there was freedom, there was banqueting, there was revelry, there was beauty, There was incredible display of majesty and power and riches. It was one of those heady kind of look how great we are type of settings. No one night black tie affair. This was a banquet to be remembered. The queen wasn't there. Apparently in the king's orders, there would not be the presence of Queen Vashti and her friends. So verse 9 tells us she gave a banquet for the women in the palace which belonged to King Ahasuerus. So in another part of this palace, she held her banquet. On the seventh day, when the heart of the king was merry with wine, the guy was soused. He was drunk. And while he was in this drunken, unrestrained mental state, he makes a command to his wise men that are at least listed here, the seven eunuchs who served in his presence. And this is what he commanded. They were to bring Queen Vashti before the king, her royal crown, the original says turban, whatever, she was to wear her royal headpiece in order to display her beauty to the people and the princes, for she was beautiful. You can count on this. When scripture says she's beautiful, it really means it. It isn't trying to show favor toward her because she's a queen. If she was ugly, it would probably say she was ugly. But when it says she's beautiful, it means she was a knockout. And she was to come wearing her royal headdress, and she was to display her beauty for all of his half-drunk friends to see. Now, some Jewish scholars wrestle with what this means. Some suggest it simply meant she was to come unveiled, which would have been scandal enough in a Persian court. Others suggest that she was to come wearing only her crown, which would have been another kind of scandal. She said no. Queen Vashti, verse 12, refused to come at the king's command. Alexander White, a writer of Old Testament and New Testament characters, does a masterful job with the book of Esther. Lifting a little section from what he has written. Whatever the royal order that came to her out of the banqueting hall exactly was, the brave queen refused to obey it. Her beauty was her own and her husband's. It was not for open show among hundreds of half-drunk men. I shall leave this part of the unsavory story veiled up in all the restrained and dignified language of the sacred writer. Doesn't that sound like something written in the 19th century? Isn't that beautiful? I won't let my imaginations run wild. Well, not being Alexander White, I did. And I'll tell you what, I admire Vashti. I admire Queen Vashti. Since when does submission mean that the wife is a sexual pawn in the carnal desires of her husband, no matter what they may be? It was never God's design that a wife submit to whatever extreme whims a husband may entertain. To carry out evil desires from his mind is to rob a woman of her dignity, and to display her before a public that would have nothing in mind but lust is not submission, it's slavery. And it's still slavery. And it isn't right. And I applaud Vashti for her courageous decision. Marriage does not give a husband the right or the license to fulfill his basest fantasies by using his wife as a thing.
4: 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It operates just as powerfully in the mundane, the messy, and the morally complicated. Chuck Swindoll says there's much more to discover in the pages ahead. 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I'm Bill Meyer. 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

0: Hi, this is Jim with Covenant Reformed Church in Chico. 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Wouldn't you agree? 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
3: 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There's no enrollment period, so you can join anytime. And you aren't restricted to provider networks, so you choose the doctors and hospitals you want. It's that simple. CHM is not insurance. It's a ministry that puts faith into action. Feel the difference of financial support and biblical care from fellow believers. 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
4: For many servicemen and women, the battle doesn't end when they come home. And I know, because I too struggle with the invisible wounds of service. Pups for Patriots and SAM literally changed my life. If you're a veteran or know a veteran struggling with post-traumatic stress or traumatic brain injury, go to AmericanHumane.org to learn more about the Pups for Patriots Service Dog Program. Let's give our veterans a fighting chance.
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6: California is facing difficult times. That's why we need leaders who will fight for us. I'm Assemblyman James Gallagher. We have to preserve the North State's way of life. That's why I support Republican Dom Belza for State Assembly. Dom is the only candidate I trust to be our next assemblyman.
7: Dom Belza, the only candidate trusted to lower the cost.